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how uplifting and inspiring you've been for me for all this time. 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
1: It's important to plan ahead for emergencies, like the storm. When it kicked in, we had a plan.
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1: We were able to get in touch with each other in no time.
2: I had no idea how to find each other.
1: My husband kept the kids occupied.
2: Calling our son, but there was no reception. Everything was down.
1: I felt like
2: breaking
1: down. We handled everything very well.
2: I had to try and stay calm.
1: The whole experience was fine.
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1: It was kind of like a little family adventure.
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1: I remember the relief of being together.
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1: 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This is Janae Baylor, and remember, in Windham, they are all our children.
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1: 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This is Janae Baylor, and remember, in Windham, they are all our children.
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3: Did you know that in all the child abuse-related deaths in the United States, most of them are under the age of 3? 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We can do it if we work together. 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In Windham, they are all our children.
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0: 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Next.
1: 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This is Janae Baylor, and remember, in Windham, they are all our children.
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3: Did you know that in all the child abuse-related deaths in the United States, most of them are under the age of 3? 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We must keep forging on a path towards nonviolence and compassion for these angels that have blessed our lives. We can do it if we work together. Help us be the change. In Windham, they are all our children.
2: This message is brought to you by the Windham Task Force to prevent child abuse and neglect.
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1: Not working hard. Yeah, right, picture that with a Kodak. Or better yet, go to Times Square, take a picture of me with a Kodak. Took my life from negative to positive, I just want y'all to know that. And tonight, let's enjoy life. Pick

0: 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I-98.3.
1: 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It smells like homegrown.
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1: That's right. I-98.3 is happy to bring you Homegrown every Saturday at midnight.
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3: 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In Windham, they are all our children.
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1: 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I-98.3
2: is
1: the best.
2: It's been fun to watch the quick construction of the apartment project at 804 Main Street in Willimantic. And the developer for that project joins me this morning. It's Rob Giannatasio. So tell me about what's going on down there at 804 Main Street. Rob, good morning. Welcome to the radio this morning here on WILI. Tell me how you got first involved in development here in the city of Willimantic, Connecticut. What drew your attention to our town?
3: Good morning, and thank you for having me on the radio. It's been a pleasure and an honor to work with everyone here in Willimantic. It's a great place. About a year and a half or 2 years ago, I was brought to Willimantic as a consultant on another project, and really fell in love with the city and the town, and just the people in general were very welcoming. And there was an opportunity to purchase a piece of land through a RFP that the town offered, and I put my proposal in, and I was very lucky enough to win the RFP, and here we are a year later, and the building is about 2 months away from completion and being occupied. So it's been we've been very truly blessed.
2: It was an amazing sight to see those modular units come down. They went right by my studio window here. I saw these gigantic flatbed trucks, these big units. And then the flatbed trucks would actually back up westbound down Main Street. And then the cranes would pick those things up and put them in place. It was fascinating to watch and then to see how it's developed since that time. Is this a common way to build apartment complex these days in 2026?
3: It's becoming more common now. There's as you know, there's a shortage in labor, and a lot of the trades are becoming more scarce these days. So what we did is we came up with a concept where we could produce these units off site while we were constructing the foundation and the other components that support the building. And while doing this, these modules are built in climate control conditions, so the quality of construction is supersedes any local and state building codes. They are really done very well to the highest quality. The finishes are top notch, and we wanted to create something that was new and fresh to Willimantic and that could serve our community, and from students to seniors to blue collar to everyone in Willimantic, and we're just really excited about the time and the quality that's going into this project. We're really excited about it.
2: Rob, did the assembly go as you planned, or were there any snags in the assembly?
3: No, knock on wood, it's gone right down to the hour. I mean, we put a schedule together about a year ago. We've worked with a very, very good company, and they really were right on point. We have our last set of boxes going up on Tuesday, which is our final set, and then it's 7 weeks until we get our CO, and we're going to be bringing these things online really, really quick. I mean, we have a whole back office that's working on these things. A lot of the magic is on paper, to make sure that 2 + 2 = 4 before these things get built and come out there. So there's a lot of behind the scenes work that goes on. What you see out on Main Street with these trailers coming down is really just a small part of what goes into these things. So it's been great. It's been a great experience.
2: Yeah, you mentioned the newer units coming in, and just yesterday I saw four, maybe five of them behind the Foster building, the old Willimantic Trust building. That's all going into that same location, 804 Main Street?
3: Yes, sir. Yeah, that's going to be going in. You're going to probably see another four or five more trailers today. We have about 20 trailers coming in for our final set, which you'll see down on Foster, behind the Foster building. There's going to be close to 20 trailers there coming in by the end of this week and early next week. So this will be our last one, our biggest set, and that'll take place on Tuesday. And hopefully, that will be our last one, and we will pretty much everything from that point is going to be inside the building, and just want to thank everyone in Willimantic for, you know, putting up with us and, you know, our neighbors and, you know, the residents on Main Street and on Riverside. We, you know, our plan and our hope when we put this together is to really strive to bring business to the downtown area. And with some new residents and new people coming down to the downtown area, you know, we hope to bring more and more businesses down to the Main Street area and, you know, create more tax revenue for the town, bring better jobs to the town. It's just a really, you know, an economic upturn that we're trying to create down in Willimantic and, you know, make this community, you know, more and more vibrant every year.
2: Very positive there. And another good note, too, that you say Tuesday those additional units will be assembled. And that just tells me there will be a few delays, traffic going on Main Street. So a good heads up in advance for people. We've already had those and, you know, life goes on. Now, Rob, how many total units will there be at this new apartment complex at 804 Main Street?
3: It'll be a total of 58 units of apartments and one commercial space. So a total of 59 units, 58 apartments.
2: Will there be ground floor retail space?
3: Yes, there will be one store ground floor retail space.
2: Do we know yet what business that would be?
3: Well, it's going to be a property management office.
2: Have you done other similar projects to this in other towns before working on this project in Willimantic?
3: Yeah, so out of New York, I've done a bunch of stuff like this. I got 27 years in the business and did some stuff in Fairfield County. And, you know, like I said, came up to the town a couple of years back and just fell in love with the town and saw an opportunity to, you know, make this, you know, revitalize and gentrify Willimantic and work with the mayor, the town council, and Matt over in planning and zoning and the building department, who have been absolutely tremendous, tremendous to work with. I just want to tip my hat to that group and, you know, really welcoming. I mean, it's just a dream come true and just a great group of people to work with and just, you know, just amazing, amazing. That's all I could say.
2: Martin Kelly came to town a couple of years ago, has been involved in some building projects, including the Foster Building, the old Willimantic Trust Building, and he seems to have moved on at this point, and you're certainly picking up the ball for some of these properties. Did you have any relationship or connection to him? What was his role in your business?
3: So I am not connected to Martin Kelly any which way. He was a prior developer that worked prior to me. There's no affiliation there, but I have heard stories of his past experiences with the town, and I kind of am separate from him and have no affiliation with him and absolutely nothing business or personal to do with him. So I knew him. I met him a couple of times, but there is no affiliation there.
2: Do you have any other development or renovation plans for Willimantic besides this 804 Main Street apartment building?
3: Yeah, I mean, we're looking at a few other sites, both private and potential RFPs. You know, there's been talk with the Kramer Building up by Eastern there. There's a site that just came on Main Street at 760 Main. There's, you know, a couple of sites like that we're looking at currently to make sure that, you know, it fits the needs of Willimantic. You know, we just don't jump in and, you know, throw up buildings just because we're bored. We want to make sure that, you know, we have the right conversations with, not only just, people at town hall, but, you know, residents in the area as well and my neighbors and, but yes, there are plans, you know, over the next couple of years to hopefully do some more work down in Willimantic.
2: Kelly had also talked about the Nathan Hale Hotel/building right across the street from 804 Main Street. Is that a building you have your eye on someplace down the road?
3: Yeah, I don't think that's something right now we're looking at. I mean, there's, you know, from what I understand, there's a lot. It's a heavy haul, that building. Some people want to keep it up. Some people want to take it down. So there's a lot of, you know, there's a lot of opinions with that one. That's going to be a little bit harder of a, in my opinion, a little bit harder of a haul to navigate the hail. And I think that's 819 and 833 Main Street right across the street. But, yeah, definitely eyesores that need to be addressed in the coming years. But yeah, sure, why not? I mean, if, you know, things change and the climate changes, definitely be interested in taking a look at it.
2: Rob Giannatasio is the developer of the new apartment complex that's going up right now at 804 Main Street. Who, Rob, do you see as the clientele for that? You touched on students, you touched on maybe some senior living, but overall, who do you see as the residents when that building is eventually filled up?
3: I mean, you know, we just launched leasing about 3 weeks ago, and we have a ton of applicants. Majority are UConn and Eastern students, I would say, with a percentage of seniors and a percentage of blue-collar workers who are filling out applications to come to the building and want to reside there. So we're seeing a good mix, but majority, I would say, of students due to the student, there's a student crisis over at UConn, and so we're trying to help address that and, you know, bring some new people down. And I also heard some great news at a local meeting about a week ago that Eastern, now their enrollment's up 55% for this coming year, which they went from 750 some odd students now to almost 1,100 with the incoming class. So that's great news for the town, bringing more people, you know, into the area and more business and more prosperity. So I was pretty excited about that.
2: And they've got to go someplace. 804 Main Street, certainly a good option. Rob, at what point do you anticipate the building will be open for show? Will you be having open houses?
3: Yeah, we just had one recently in May. We plan on having another one this month. I believe we're shooting for June 19th. We're taking appointments via our, you can go to 804mainstreet.com. You can see the whole building there, what it looks like, all the amenities. I mean, we have a world-class fitness room. We have a laundry center. We have, furniture comes with the units. They're fully furnished. We have Wi-Fi. We have storage units for each, one of our tenants. And we also, last second, were able to design a golf simulator lounge for all our golf lovers out there who don't want to go hit golf balls in the middle of December in Willimantic. They could, you know, go downstairs into the golf simulator lounge and hit balls into a big 15-foot TV screen. So that was a cool little amenity. But yeah, we're taking appointments now. We're doing showings today. I mean, we have three or four showings today. But we're getting a good turnout, and we're getting a lot of excitement. And like I said, we're just truly blessed that we were given this opportunity to help contribute to

0: No, the great news about it is that it's all done. The kitchens are in, the bathrooms are in, the windows are in, the sheetrock is in. They're fully inspected, fully signed off, and it's really like a Lego. You just put everything together. You connect all your electric, your plumbing, and voila. I mean, it's really, that's what's helped us with the timelines here, which in getting these things done. So it's really been a very efficient process.
1: That's amazing technology. When people apply or people tour the building and they say, where do I park? What do you tell them?
0: Well, what we do is with a lease, when you sign a lease, you get a parking spot and it's included in your rent. And you go down to Walnut, there's a big, huge, beautiful, brand new parking garage that's way underutilized. So we are offering parking, which is included in your lease, to the town. But when we went to planning and zoning, this building sat in a B1 district, which required no parking. And so we weren't obligated to provide any parking to any tenants. But what I did was, two people voiced concerns about parking. So what I did was is I wanted to, we came up with a way to utilize the parking garage and, you know, get some more revenue for the town. So we've included the parking for our tenants down the block in that garage. So it's a win-win for everyone.
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0: Table for your dining area, lounge chair, and what's great about the building too is it's all electric, so we're not using any fossil fuels. It's very, a lot of thought went into that as well, all electric, and you know, it's just a great living space. 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
1: Are all the apartments furnished, or do you have some options that are unfurnished?
0: Well, yeah, I mean, they usually do come furnished, but if a tenant does want to come in and say, hey, by the way, I'm going to bring my own furniture in, we're not going to say no. I mean, that's really, you know, that's up to them. But we do offer fully furnished units. We just want to make it as easy as possible. When a tenant comes in, all they got to do is just bring a toothbrush and their clothes and just move on in and just kind of make it as easy as possible.
1: And then lastly, from the website, two-bedroom units starting at $2,395 a month. Step into our spacious two-bedroom apartment designed for both comfort and style, the living area ideal for relaxing and entertaining, and the modern kitchen ready for your culinary needs with carefully chosen furnishings. This apartment combines practicality and elegance. Just thoughts on your two-bedroom units.
0: Yeah, so what's great is that at the front and back of these buildings, you'll see a lot of windows with our two-bedroom units. So when you come in, there's a ton of natural light in these units, and you got a great view of Main Street at the front, which is pretty amazing. And then at the back of the building, you have a great view of the river and all the greenery back there. So they're a little bit larger, these units, the living area itself is a little oversized for these two bedrooms. You know, dining room table and couch and a larger workspace, you know, for the two bedrooms. We have a larger space when it comes to the tenants there, being that it's a two bedroom. It's a light, bright space. Would love to have you come down and take a look at it. But yeah, we try to keep our pricing in line with what the general area and what the students are. Paying up the block at Eastern.
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0: 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Rob Giannatasio, the developer for the new apartment complex at 804 Main Street. Great information today, Rob. Good talking to you. Thanks for joining me today.
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3: 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They're a grassroots volunteer organization providing humanitarian aid to those in need. We talk to Plebeian Helpers about their continuing work helping the people in and fleeing the war-torn country of Ukraine. This is Connecticut East This Week.

0: Hello, I'm Brian Scott Smith. There are many conflict zones around the world, and when battles kick off, the mainstream media cover them for a while before slowly reducing coverage as those conflicts continue. One such situation is Ukraine, with less media coverage about the four-year conflict being seen these days on our televisions and live streams. However, a group of concerned citizens from Connecticut and New York State haven't given up on the people of Ukraine, and I sat down with husband and wife Tim and Gretchen Turin to find out more about the organization they're part of. Gretchen and Tim, ever so many thanks for joining us on Connecticut East this week. You are part of a grassroots movement, which I believe started in 2022. Tell us the name of it and what the mission is.
1: The name is Plebeian Helpers. And yes, it did start in 2022. And its mission is very specific and clear, which is to try and help the Ukrainian people survive during the war of aggression that has gone on over the past 4 years in a complete way, but really been going on for quite some time beyond that.
0: Gretchen, your husband and wife, a lot of the people involved in this organization are either married couples or their family, or they're related. How does that make this different for you?
2: Hey, that's an interesting question, because there are so many things that we're both each interested in separately, and this just happens to be one that we both agree passionately about. I'm interested in education primarily. Those are my interests, and cultural and the city and out here in Connecticut at a place called IPAR. But when this opportunity to help the Ukrainians came floating our way, we grabbed at it because it was a possible effort for us to involve ourselves in.
0: Now, everybody involved in this organization, from what I can see from the amazing website that explains a huge amount about what you do, you all come from a variety of amazing backgrounds. Mm-hmm. I'm guessing that in a way that must be quite helpful from working out things like logistics and moving around. Talk to us a little bit, Tim, about that, because I know that like you've got a marketing background as well. Gretchen has just explained a little bit about her background. Does it help having this great combination of people with different backgrounds?
1: It very much does. And most of us have some sort of international perspective, which is incredibly useful because the logistics of doing things in one country and for the most part being in a different country. So working in Ukraine, we also work in Poland because of the massive refugee population. But managing the efforts that we do there, where we're not on the ground every day of the year, is quite something. And then when we move there with a group of volunteers for weeks at a time, managing activities with the various agents we have that are nonprofits there, it is a tremendous piece of logistics.
0: How has it changed, Gretchen, from when it started in 2022? Because organizations just explode. Clearly, this is successful. Mm-hmm. I understand, again, from looking at the website, that you guys have raised something in excess of over $1 million in donations to help the Ukrainians and refugees.
2: That's another interesting question. What's the evolution of Plebeian Helpers is the enthusiasm of the new volunteers brings a whole lot to it. But we started off in a sort of a fledgling way in just Krakow. And we greeted the refugees coming over the border, and we did whatever we could. And that was mostly shopping with a little bit of funds that we had and getting them food and clothing. And that's expanded to getting over the border and helping to build, working on renovating a castle right now, while we're hoping to, in Lviv, where veterans will be moving with their families.
1: Disabled veterans.
2: Disabled veterans. And I don't know.
1: I mean, we have, it's evolved from what Gretchen says to now we run three aid centers in Ukraine. We manage a warehouse at the border for UAID. We fund it to get things like ambulances that we purchase to the front line through UAID. It is evolved because the more we get, the more we can do. And what has not evolved is the kind of oath that we took to ourselves is, unlike other nonprofits, we are unusual in that there are no salaries, no overhead, nothing gets paid for except for money that go directly to what's necessary to help Ukrainians. So when we need an accountant, we find it in our own pockets to do it. It doesn't come out of the foundation. So that is quite different. And I think it's why Charity Navigator thinks so much of us.
0: To comment a little bit further about that, because that is unique. And I think it is exceptional for all of you that do that. You cover the costs of your flights and all your own expenses. And I think that is something that people become quite sort of like charity, you know, weary about, is that they feel that, like, I'm giving all this money, but how much of it is actually getting to the mission and to the destination I want it to, and how much of it is ending up in administrative services. I know obviously a certain amount has to go for certain things, but I mean, the fact that all of you are effectively doing this for free and in very dangerous situations as well, you know, do you ever stop and think sometimes when you're in Ukraine or even, you know, at the border and think, why am I doing this?
2: Mm-hmm. Yeah, well, last year, Tim and I were scheduled to go to a town called Lviv in Ukraine, and we were going to help a minister there build a playground and do various other things. And it's really only 2.5 hours over the Polish border. Sadly, it had been hit by drones a couple of days before, so we couldn't go to Lviv as a result. So we won't be going to really dangerous places. I don't know what the recent activity, how much is going to be possible in Ukraine when we go this summer, but certainly there's so much that we can get accomplished just in Krakow with the refugees who have landed there.
1: We don't make light of this, but quite literally, when we go to stay in a hotel in Ukraine, one of the criteria, if we can make it happen, is that it has a bomb shelter. So we might work in a town like Lutsk, but if they don't have a hotel with that, we might drive back to Lviv and spend the night just to be precautious, because the last thing we want to do is take any unnecessary risk. You know, we have some activity down in Mykolaiv, which is down by Odessa. We have a lot of work in Kyiv. And as people who've been reading the paper lately know, that the whole country's been under attack. And so it is very much, we plan these things, we do what we can, and we monitor it very carefully. When we're there, it's a bit of, we have to be flexible to do what we can, when we can, where we can, because of what's going on.
0: Give us a sense, Gretchen, if you would. We said over $1 million since 2022 that the organization has raised. You are, of course, a 501c nonprofit as well. Where does that money come from? Who are the types of donors that are actually giving to you? Because that's a lot of money in a short space of time.
2: It is, and it has not been easy, and you have to be brave to ask for it, because it's not easy asking your friends and family for money, but that's essentially where it's come from. We're writing grants, but grants are drying up right now. One of the things that we were very lucky to do is collaborate with some very well-established organizations over there, UAID and whatnot, but those have also dried up. So that's a source that we don't have now. Essentially is friends and family. And as I said, you have to be courageous and just ask. And people really do want to. They want to know. They want to be sure that it is in fact going to the Ukrainians and not to a CEO salary. But once they're reassured of that, they're forthcoming.
1: But you know what? Because we're talking about Connecticut, you know, we're quite amazed, thrilled, and proud of our fellow Connecticutians, because we've given a couple of talks at libraries in Lyme, in Haddam. We have worked with Wedley professors and Eurasian studies to give some perspectives. And what's amazing is how many people in our small towns, when you get the word out and they realize this is a real deal and it really does make a difference no matter how little you offer, people show up. And it's been such a wonderful feeling to realize we live in a town, and we live in Haddam, the township of Higginham, which is quite small. And the outpouring has been great. It can always be better, but it's been a delight to see our neighbors and other folks say, hey, I want to help.
2: Yeah.
1: And we've even done, you know, we just, in the spirit of wonderful Connecticutness, in getting the word out, we have now inspired a couple of local people to become volunteers. So one of the selectmen in our town, who's a friend, and his wife, are going to join us this summer in Ukraine and Poland. And so it is, you know, I think if you speak from the heart and you really are honest about what you do with what you get, people want to be part of something that makes a difference in human people's lives.
2: And the other thing that was great was that Senator Blumenthal had received an award from Zelensky, and that gave it a little boost to the publicity for the effort, too.
0: Talk to us a little bit more about the volunteers. They come from every corner of the globe. Certainly plenty from the US, but talk to us a little bit about interactions. I mean, it must be great to, you know, meet up with other volunteers for the organization who come from other parts of the world.
1: but did start out as a literally a couple, Joe and Betsy, are on Long Island saying, waking up to the war thing, we got to do something. They got on a plane and tried to figure out what to do when they got there. And it blossomed into what it is today because of, frankly, their passion for making it really make a difference. The volunteers, because they do come from all over, it is a delight to work with them. They come from the UK, they come from Australia, they come from Hawaii, they come from all parts of the continental US. And as we've gotten bigger, what's great is we're now able to do more. So we have more talents involved. A couple of people are musically inclined and puppeteers. And so we're going to be doing workshops this year because it's one thing to provide necessities because people need to survive, but it's another thing to make them feel like it's worth surviving. And when you can do cultural events like music workshops, art workshops, gardening with them, playing chess with them, you let your hair down and you kind of get out of the moment you're in and feel like there's delight in the world.
0: I was going to say, it must be a case of, like you said, supplying the physical things that are needed is an absolute essential, but dealing with people's emotional and mental health must also be a huge priority.
2: Absolutely. And difficult in a foreign language like Ukrainian. I mean, it's a very difficult language.
1: I mean, one of the things that the organization has been involved in for quite some time is working with KidSave, and they're at the Miracle Center in the Carpathian Mountains, where we provided ambulances to basically pick up orphan children on the front line and bring them to these orphanages. And so numbers of teams have gone there to work with the kids, build playgrounds, and be emotionally supportive. We've been in places where we take care of the kids while people with PTSD, when they're civilian or military, frankly, get some therapy. Everything is great, but that's the joyous part from an emotional reward standpoint.
0: Talk to us a little bit about what it is you're supplying other than, as we said, the mental and emotional health aspect. I'm guessing it's literally just about everything. And if that is the case, where do you get it so that you can then get it into the country?
1: I mean, to give you an idea, this year, our chairman, so to speak, head volunteer, as I called Joe, rightfully woke up and said, my God, they're freezing to death in Kyiv right now because they have electricity 1 hour a day, have no portable water and barely any food. And so we marshaled the campaign to generate enough funds to buy generators. We bought 35 generators for 35 different shelters and 2 tons of fuel briquettes to fuel things. So we have agents that we contract. UAID, which is Ukraine Aid, is one of them. KidSave is another one. There are 2 or 3 foundations that existed, but barely on life support. We've come in and worked with them to try and create centers that really work. And so we will find suppliers of various things in this country or in other countries in Europe, and then coordinate with UAID or with KidSave or Youth with a Mission to try and make sure we can get it to them so it can get distributed.
2: Medical devices, for example, we were going up to Maine about a month ago, and there's an organization up there that gets medical devices and other medical supplies from hospitals that are no longer using and they're still in great condition, putting them on a container on a boat and shipping it over to Ukraine. It takes a lot of energy and power to do that.
1: In the spirit of a small story, but an amazing one, unbeknownst to us until last year, is apparently when you try to get tourniquets in Europe, a lot of them are counterfeit. So a number of people brought over literally 200, I think it was, tourniquets in various suitcases, which we delivered to UA to take to help civilians who've been injured in the conflict zone.
2: Yeah, we were able to take those tourniquets along with other supplies to the border of Poland and Ukraine. When we couldn't go to Lviv, this was what we ended up doing instead. We took 2 vans full of supplies to the border. And then they got, UAID, it was, we worked with, got it over to the Ukrainians. And that was all these tourniquets that were the real deal versus the counterfeits.
0: You said that you're both going back there this summer. How challenging is it to get injured? We've spoken about the danger levels, but how challenging is it to actually travel and get into the country?
1: It's very difficult to get into the country if you want to be in a vehicle. It's not so hard if you don't mind walking across the border. Because you are, and again, it all could change in a minute, so let me speak from our experiences from last year, not from this year yet, because I don't know. We don't know. Because you have a U.S. passport, it's very easy to get into Ukraine. It's the Ukrainians and the Poles, for example, or if you were coming across a different border in a different country, who are screening the people who are coming out of the country.
2: Yeah.
1: So that's the harder part. Getting materials in, because we have these alignments, and with people like KidSave and UAID, we've developed a way in which we can get things across using their vehicles because they're sanctioned in country. This is a silly thing, but we couldn't take our van into Ukraine if we wanted to, because you would never get insurance. So we're good at walking.
0: The other question I want to put to you, and please paint as honest a picture as you would for us and the listeners. Of course, we see pictures on television, in the media. We don't see as much as we used to when the initial situation started. But what is it like in Ukraine from being on the ground?
1: Part of it depends upon which part of the country you're in as to how devastated it is. So the eastern part of the country, the Donbass region, which you hear about, which is the area that the Russian Federation would like to annex, is pretty obliterated. The western part of the country and the Carpathia Mountains and things like that, less so, because it's less strategically important to them, and so they have done less work. Kyiv is a beautiful city, but they have no resources because they basically destroyed the infrastructure. So whether you're seeing bombed out buildings or whatnot, you're realizing that there is no electricity, there's no internet, there's no water. It's living in a war zone, literally.
2: Yeah, to be completely honest, we don't really have as much experience in seeing what's going on in Ukraine as we do the refugees we see in Krakow. And that's who we really primarily interfaced with last year. And our hope was to be able to see more in Ukraine this year, but I don't know.
1: Some of us did and some of us didn't, because we split up into groups. So again, it depends. You know, this year we'll be spending, you know, depending upon how life is, we'll be working in what was a castle. Now derelict, which working with a couple of folks in called the Phoenix Project, are trying to bring it back from the ashes to be these kind of sustainable, almost like a cross between a commune and a kibbutz, in the sense that they're self-sustaining as opposed to requiring donations all the time. And so we really believe in that notion of sustainable communities and building back community in Ukraine. So that's very important to us, and we'll do that. But again, we try not to go where we are in harm's way.
0: Talk to us about the coordination as well, because as we said, there's volunteers from around the world. Are you able to sort of like centrally coordinate in a way, or is it a little bit more random?
2: I think Joe is strategically, he is poised to have the most on-time Zoom calls with as many people as possible. And you can only imagine, sometimes we have as many as 30, 35 people who all have different assignments and different interests and different dates they're coming in. And it's like herding cats to a certain degree, but we're all adults and we're all willing, and we want to help him as much as possible.
1: There are about 6 or 7, maybe 8 or 9 of the any given year 40 volunteers who really take an active role in administration and coordination. And they obviously, it helps that a few of the people are international lawyers and West Point grads, so they do know all about how to move an army, literally.
2: Yeah. And they have what is the system that they have to be able to tell you what's going on in a particular town in Ukraine at any moment?
1: When we go there, we sign up for all of the embassy alerts and all that sort of thing. So every day we get an alert of what's going on, as well as we leverage any of the public resources we can. And then we have an ongoing open line on WhatsApp that we all talk on, speak on, and keeps us together. Because we will break up into, let's say we're 40 people, we'll break up into 5 different groups. A couple will be in Krakow, a couple will be in the western part of Ukraine, a couple will build houses in the eastern part of Ukraine. So we'll start out in Krakow together, because that's where our aid center is today. Although, we have them in Kyiv and Belai and a couple of other places. And then we will break out into groups going various projects with various of the NGOs that are our agents, where we can be most helpful. Our biggest challenge, I think, is to make sure that we are helpful and not a burden, because you can overwhelm an NGO when you drop in 10 volunteers for a week. And so we spend a lot of time, we're probably on our 4th planning call for our trip, which will be the last week in July and the last week in August. But some of us, not Gretchen and I, but some will be going in June on a reconnaissance trip to explore a couple of things, like rebuilding this castle. We didn't do that last year. And so it's to check and make sure, how's it going to work? Or, you know, how are we going to make sure the funds get, the little things like, how do you make sure they get the funds in a way they can access them? Not always the simplest thing in a country in wartime.
2: Yeah, it's like carrying a bag across the border.
1: We have done that.
0: You said earlier that the infrastructure is heavily beaten up, a lack of internet, but you mentioned about the fact that you're able to communicate using things like WhatsApp. So do I take it there is some limited infrastructure and some telecommunications are still active?
1: Yeah, WhatsApp seems to work pretty well. And then for some of the NGOs in some areas where it's spotty, they have alternative communications devices. I like to say that the Ukrainian people, one of the reasons we love them is because they are so resilient and they are champions. And as Billie Jean King once said, truly champions of just. And I think that's what our agents do and what we do in the country, which is we try to adjust to making it work with what we've got at the time we're there.
0: Gretchen, what's their reaction? What's the refugees and the people of Ukraine's reaction to people like yourself and Tim and the other volunteers when they see you and they see that the world hasn't forgotten them?
2: That's exactly right, Brian. They are so moved by the fact, and in fact, they ask you, do you have Ukrainian relatives? Are your grandparents Ukrainian? Tim and I have very diverse backgrounds, but there's no Ukraine in there. And they're just amazed that we would want to do this. And unfortunately, the only unfortunate part is we don't speak the language. So it very much depends upon the skill of the interpreter that you happen to be with. We have one program called Coffee with Ukrainians, and each of us will go and have coffee while there's music going on in the background. And we have an interpreter there and six Ukrainian men and women sitting around trying to have a conversation. And that's not so easy, but everyone tries very hard to make it as normal as possible and loving as possible. So yeah, they very much appreciate our being there.
1: Well, you know, I mean, just to build on Gretchen's point, the first thing that when you engage in a quiet conversation is, why are you here? Do you have relatives here? Do you have friends here? And the answers keep coming back in our case, no. Why are you here? And we say, well, it's because we want to help you because you, I think, need the help. And we're here to do that. And then you see the look in their eyes like, oh my God, the world has not forgotten. Because with, you know, as you said earlier, Brian, you have Iran, you have Gaza, you have Myanmar, you have Sudan. There's so many hotspots in the world right now. And sadly, Ukraine has been going on now for over 4 years. And so it's not the latest and the newest horrible hotspot in the world. And so it doesn't get the front page anymore.
2: But to be perfectly frank, for two healthy retirees, for Tim and I, this is a place we can actually physically go to. You know, we can't go to Gaza, we can't go to Lebanon, we can't go to parts of Africa. It wouldn't be responsible or feasible. We can do this. We can do help plebeian helpers and help the Ukrainian refugees this way. So it's kind of a gift to us because we really wanted to do something.
0: Give us a sense of a story, maybe each, or just, you know, one story that's really sort of stuck with you ever since you've been doing this, Gretchen.
2: One evening when we were having a social event at the Devniki, the center that we go to, there was a man there who had been a policeman in
1: Mariupol.
2: I don't know if you're familiar with the horrors of Mariupol, but he and his wife drove out of Mariupol with no tires on their wheels anymore. And their daughter, who was in school in Krakow, came and spoke to us about what their experience was, because they spoke a combination of Greek and Ukrainian, and she interpreted for us. And the story that they told us about exiting and what they left, and the sad, just the extraordinary sadness of not being able to go back to their homeland or home, was tore us apart.
1: You know, when you hear the stories of people who, when the bombs started falling in Mariupol, they did what anybody would probably do, which go to the basement because you think it's safe. So many of these apartment blocks were not built to withstand that. And so, sadly, they perished because the buildings came down on top of them. And he could hear the people literally as he was leaving in agony. And I just can't imagine what that's like.
2: But that same night, Brian, that we made pierogies, which are called pierogies in Ukraine, but they're Veroniks, or I think it's Veroniks.
1: Veroniks.
2: And Tim is a chess player. And we find out he's not such a great chess player anymore because he was playing a Ukrainian man. And until he was getting him.
1: I played a Ukrainian white and the Ukrainian man, and I got myself. I proudly lost very successfully.
2: Yeah, they smiled. They smiled at that crazy American. But it was.
0: If anybody listening to this wants to get involved, how do they do that? Explain that process. And there's a website, of course. So give us some details on that.
1: Sure. But the first thing I would love everybody to do who is interested is go to plebeianhelpers.com. So plebeianhelpers.com and look at our website and you'll learn a lot about what we do, who we are. There's a list of all the folks that are there. If you're interested in donating, we would love it. You can easily donate right there. You could send a check if you like. If you want to volunteer and join us, that would be wonderful too. You can contact us through the website. And we'd love to have you. The more the merrier. We try to get some laughs in both ourselves together and with our Ukrainian partners and mm-hmm. folks who want to help. So it is a rewarding time for all. So that's how you can do that.
0: Tim and Gretchen Taran, it's been an absolute pleasure talking to you. And thank you so much for explaining to us the work that you and many of the other volunteers are doing to help the people of Ukraine. We'll give out that website again. Both of you, be safe when you go back to Ukraine this summer. And we look forward to catching up with you maybe towards the end of the year to see how things are. But to you and to everybody, thank you for the humanity that you show every time you go there.
1: And thank you, Brian, for helping us get the word out. And yes, we would love to come back and tell you more when we return. We promise to send pictures and writings.
2: Yeah.
0: And if you want to find out more about Plebeian Helpers and their work or to become a volunteer, then visit their website at plebeianhelpers.com.
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1: Hi, this is Josh at All Sleep on Route 32 in South Windham. 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

0: 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Now at McDonald's, there's a meal deal with your name on it. 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